0: suspended. Guillermo Thomas Silva won the stage. Jai Hindley was the best of the Aussies in 11th.
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Well, hi, good morning. Debbie Noick with you. A little taste of Ireland to come for the next 55 minutes or so here on Noosa FM 101.3. Yes, I've got my full stage makeup on. Well, my radio makeup on and my lippy, of course, just in case. And we're all set to go. Welcome to the programme. Currently almost 23, which is what we expect for today here on the Sunshine Coast. Cloudy day though, medium chance of showers, but most likely they'll fall in the evening. Overall winds south-southeasterly 15 to 20 k's, becoming light in the late evening. Currently they're south-southeasterly... I might have my lippy on, but I haven't got my teeth in. The winds are south-southeasterly 9 k's, gusting up to 14 k's currently, with a UV index classed as moderate. Overnight tonight, 17 and up to 24, holding at that daytime temperature for the rest of the week, but showers ahead most days. All right, well, of course, it is Mother's Day. How could I forget? And I heard a man say this morning, happy Mother's Day to past, present and pregnant mothers. I'll leave that one with you. Anyway, off we go, and let's get on with the music. And how about this? It's the special years from Val Dunican on Irish Coffee.

The Special Years, very special song. I love it. I hope you did too. And how could I do a Mother's Day program without including my own mother, Frieda? Intensely shy lady, very astute, a tender and loving woman, born and bred in Ireland, and this was one of her favourite songs. Forty Shades of Green.

Judy, sitting here enjoying Deb's wonderful program. And you wouldn't believe it, she's turned my plain old coffee into Irish coffee. Well, how lucky am I?

0: Oh, yes. The Black Velvet Band from the Dubliners. And prior to that, Swinging on the Gate, The Mother Rail, and Kathleen's Fiddle from Ireland's Gift. Ireland's Gift.
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2: Hi, I'm the original Kenny G. When I'm in Trinidad, I drink Blue Mountain coffee. But when I'm home in Noosa, I insist on enjoying my Irish coffee with Deb Noyak. Every Sunday morning, we'd love you to join us.
0: Oh, we certainly would. I love my listeners. I love every one of you. And I especially love your comments. I don't mind a good criticism of the program, and I love, of course, a compliment, like everybody does. If you've got comments about this program, easy to ring us and leave a message. Love to hear from you. 5447 22

5447 2233. That's 5447 2233. And if you're phoning from outside Queensland and in Australia, there's a 07 before that. Well, it is Mother's Day, and a special request from Mrs. Berman for me to play Mary Black. And of course, regular listeners will know that I love Mary Black, so this gives me extra pleasure to play this for you. It's Bless the Road on Mother's Day.

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And thank you, Anne, for your compliment. Thank you very much indeed. And for you, Anne, and for Lorraine,

0: When you were sweet 16, were you ever sweet 16? Ah, the Furies. Huge monster hit for them. And still played all over the world, Australia included. Got a Mother's Day poem from Mr. Harry Donnelly right after this.
1: Hi, it's Sean from Sean Carey Real Estate, proud sponsor of Noosa FM. This year, we're celebrating our 10th birthday. Our connection with Noosa FM began 10 years ago when a presenter found his forever home that we were marketing. It's these personal connections that I believe make our business about people, not property. Thank you to all our clients and customers over the years. And if you're thinking of a move, it would be my pleasure to have a friendly chat at any time with me, Sean Carey.
0: Thank you, Sean. A poem written by Harry Donnelly, who lives on the Sunshine Coast. It's called A Mother's Love. He's written it for today. The memories of my mum back when the 50s grew, each kid sparked by simple kitchen sounds and each stovetop saucepan lid. Another meal in motion, nimble fingers cross each chore, plating up as hungry mouths came screaming through the door. 9 growing kids and husband fully catered for by mum. Today, I shake my head in awe how each gifted deed was done. Meal times scratch the surface of our mother's daily lot, and a clothesline never empty, newborn always in a cot. Wood oven never cooling, ironing board in constant use, a treadle machine for sewing, needle and thread for buttons loose. Wringer washing machine and tubs, all tools of mother's trade, sharing the love with kids times 9, school lunches always made. As we head into our winter here down under, picture this. Mother checking, tucking, covering kids, and always with a kiss. The tinkering daybreak kitchen sounds of crackling stove alight giving cozy reassurance to 50s children curled up tight. And I never really stopped to think or ponder about her task in those days of one of many. Guess I never thought to ask. But today, with all my hindsight and maturity at hand, I find it almost unbelievable the length Mum's love could just expand. I'm fortunate, you know, to hold this pen and reminisce about those times. How truly special was Mum's midwinter midnight kiss. The warmth, the countless memories show when all is said and done. There's simply no love like a mother's love, and there's no one like a mother.

0: Mary Duff, little Mary Duff, Irish country singer, just loving you. 21 minutes to 11 already, and not a child in the house washed yet.
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0: Jolly little number there, wasn't it? From Craig Duncan, Blarney Pilgrim and Smash the Windows. How about a little comedy from Mr. Hal Roach?
1: Good evening, ladies and gentlemen. I come to you from the Emerald Isle, the Island of Smiles. We're here tonight to celebrate the beauty that lies in our heritage of Irish humour. We laugh at ourselves. And we're the envy of the world for our ability to be able to laugh at ourselves, which is a great thing. This fella Doolin, a friend of mine, he bought himself a jigsaw puzzle. You know these jigsaw puzzles? Talk to me. You do? Good. You can talk to me, I'm friendly. A jigsaw puzzle, yes. 8 pieces. It took him 9 months to put it together. And he thought it was terrific. And Murphy said, what's terrific about that? And he said, well, on the box it said 4 to 6 years. That's a good one. Write it down. Write it down. A good one. Oh, yes.
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0: And it's Mr. Alan Kelly. Silver to Gold. Taken from the album of the same name.

0: Anne Kelly, who hails from Dunleary, a beautiful little harbour town just outside Dublin City, a stone's throw from where I was born and bred myself. And Alan Kelly, if he's not touring Europe or New Zealand, he's around town and indeed the Sunshine Coast in general, either as a solo act or with his Barley Shakes. Do try to catch him if you can. Alan Kelly, Silver to Gold.
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Vince Gill, A Letter to My Mama. 11:05. We'll catch up with the latest news headlines at 11 o'clock. And after that, I'll present Easy Street, nice and slow and cruisy. And music certainly from yesteryear, anything from the 50s to the 70s and all points in between. But at the moment, you're with Debbie Nowick here on Noosa FM 101.3. We're streaming right across the globe through our website, noosafm.org. I think we'll finish with a wee message from DJ Curtin, extolling the beauties of the Rose of Tralee.

Trolley. 2 minutes to 11. News time coming up very shortly. We'll end Irish coffee as usual with an Irish blessing, and back again after the news with Easy Street. Stay with us.

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2: Hello, I'm Laura Devoy. One Nation leader Pauline Hanson says winning the Farrer by-election is just the beginning for her party. David Farley secured 57% of the vote after preferences in the poll triggered by the resignation of former Liberal leader Susan Lee. It's the first time a candidate not representing the Liberal Party has won. One Nation now has two MPs in the House of Representatives, and Senator Hanson says it's setting its sights on more.
3: I'm seeing a sea of these proud Australian faces here in front of me, hundreds of you, but millions are watching 90 TVs now, and I believe it's giving them hope to know that we do have people here to represent you, the people, to get our country back, and that's what we want.
2: Mr. Farley secured nearly 40% of the primary vote, Independent Michelle Millthorpe 28% and Liberal Raisa Bukowski just 12%, marking a 31% swing against the Liberals. Speaking to the ABC, Shadow Treasurer Tim Wilson was asked whether his party would consider forming a coalition with One Nation.
4: My objective is to make sure that the Liberal Party is in a position to govern as strongly as possible. Of course, we traditionally form a coalition with the National Party, but it's up to the Australian people to decide who they want to vote for, but I can tell you quite clearly, my objective is to make sure that Liberals beat One Nation candidates.
2: The Australian Food and Grocery Council is warning of an unavoidable reckoning for Australia's food and grocery suppliers and manufacturers. It says it's the result of the perfect storm of global conflict, increasing energy costs and domestic economic pressures. The Council's Scott McGrath says the closure of the Strait of Hormuz is having wide-ranging impacts. He says for months now, one end of the supply chain has been absorbing the increasing prices as much as possible to protect consumers.
5: For months, suppliers, manufacturers and retailers have done their best to support Australians during a cost of living crisis. But if the strain sits with one part of the chain too long, it breaks.
2: $2 billion will be included in the upcoming federal budget to help build up to 65,000 new homes. The money will go towards infrastructure, including roads, water and power. The world's largest contemporary art exhibition held every 2 years has opened to the public. Sarah Schammer is representing Syria at the Venice Biennale. She's recreated the Tower Tomb of Palmyra, which was built between the 1st and 3rd centuries and was destroyed in 2015. Ms. Schammer told the BBC what her work represents.
6: It represents life and death in one spot, past and future also in one spot inside this tomb. Since our country is trying to get from the rebel, let's say, so I feel that we are witnessing a new country, the rebirth of Syria.
2: Australia is being represented at the Venice Biennale by Khaled Sabsabi and Michael D'Agostino. Turning to sport, bolstered by the return of Paige Hadley, the New South Wales Swifts have kept their Super Netball hopes alive with a 70-50 win over the Sunshine Coast Lightning. On Friday, the Adelaide Thunderbirds beat the West Coast Fever. Today, the Giants will host the Melbourne Mavericks and the Melbourne Vixens will take on the Queensland Firebirds. And in football, Sydney FC and Newcastle Jets played out a 1-1 draw in the first leg of their A-League men's semi-final. The same result in the other semi between Auckland FC and Adelaide United.
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0: Welcome to Easy Street on Noosa FM 101.3. I'm Debbie Nowak, putting away the Irish music for another week and heading straight towards Easy Street. So I hope you have time on Mother's Day to sit back and relax, especially mums. My goodness, in my book, you deserve the highest accolade, the highest accolade, and you deserve to be spoiled rotten today. We've reached 24 on the Sunshine Coast, which is exactly where we're supposed to be. A cloudy day, a medium chance of showers, but they won't happen until most likely this evening. Overall winds, south-southeasterly, 15 to 20 k's, becoming light in the late evening. There's around an 80% chance of rain. Currently, winds are south-southeasterly, 13 k's, gusting up to 22 k's, and a moderate UV index. Overnight tonight, 17 toasty warm degrees. Oh, goody. I don't like the cold, even though I'm from Ireland and have certainly swam in the Irish Sea, which is purple when you get in and black when you get out. And I mean just from the cold. It's clean, but it's cold, very, very cold. Anyway, I digress. 24 tomorrow on the Sunshine Coast, showery for the rest of the week, folks. Overnights hold at around 16 or 17, and daytimes 23 or 24. Very, very pleasant altogether. Well, enough from me. Let's get on with the music. I know. Tony Bennett with Sir Paul McCartney.
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Hey, Paul. Me and Mrs. Jones. Coming up very shortly, a special request for Denise. Right after we hear from, well, we listen to Piano, Wynton Kelly, Born to be Blue.

Well, here we are on Easy Street. I'm Debbie Nike. So welcome to the programme. I'm glad to have you along, and I hope you're having a really nice Mother's Day. I'm always mindful of women for whom Mother's Day is difficult for all sorts of reasons, so I'm thinking of you today. Here's a request I had from Denise. Hello, Denise. Thank you for tuning in. Neil Diamond for you.

your face, and the whole world is on your case. I could offer you a warm embrace,

0: especially for Denise this morning, from his album Home Before Dark, Make You Feel My Love, written, of course, by Mr. Bob Dylan and sung by Neil Diamond.
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0: Oh, yes, we all remember our mother's hands, don't we? That was Debbie Smith at 2 minutes to 12. 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
0: 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I'm Debbie Noick, back on air next Sunday morning for more of the same from 10 until 12. I hope you can join me then. Stay with us. Fabulous music coming up for you. Christa Berg, Fleetwood Mac, Beyoncé, Lady Gaga, and so on. So stay with us here on Noosa FM 101.3. Bye-bye from me. Have a wonderful week ahead and...

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0: I'm Shannon Kirkwood. Dozens of passengers have been evacuated from the hantavirus-stricken cruise ship from the Canary Islands. The repatriation operation from the Spanish island of Tenerife began yesterday morning local time. Three people have died in the outbreak on the Dutch vessel, including two who were confirmed to have had hantavirus. The ship docked yesterday, a month after the first of its passengers died. A group of Australians taken from the ship are due to land in Perth tomorrow, with quarantine to be arranged by the states. Speaking from Tenerife, World Health Organization's Dr. Diana Rojas Alvarez says it's a well-organized operation.
1: So everything started with the port health authorities going to the ship and assessing the health of all the passengers and the crew. And then they start the disembarkly by each country.
0: Two Australian women linked to Islamic State are set to make an application for bail today. The duo were part of a group which returned to Australia on Thursday after spending many years in a Syrian refugee camp. The pair, who arrived in Melbourne, were arrested and charged with slavery offences and crimes against humanity allegedly committed in Syria. After a brief appearance in Melbourne Magistrates Court on Friday, it's expected an application will be made for release into the community today. A regional Victorian community is fighting against a plan which will make the area a renewable energy zone. VicGrid is proposing Dookie and the broader Goulburn Valley region be part of the Central North Res. A community meeting is being held tonight at the Dookie Community Centre. Farmer Monica Sutherland told National Radio News concerns are not being heard and the process is becoming increasingly frustrating.
2: We're definitely not against renewable energy. We just want the same process that every other res or proposed res in Victoria has had, which was 12 months of evidence gathering and consultation. And we don't just want to be ticked off and disregarded so that they can tidy things up before September.
0: In Britain, Prime Minister Keir Starmer's leadership is facing pressure after Labor suffered heavy election losses. Reform UK has gone from holding two local council seats to more than 1,400 after polls closed on Thursday local time. Labor lost 1,496 council seats. Several Labor MPs have called on Mr. Starmer to step down. Back home, and one political analyst is warning the coalition could be reduced to a regional remnant, while Labor seats may come under threat should One Nation build on its by-election victory over the weekend. David Farley secured the southern New South Wales seat of Farah on Saturday, ending 77 years of coalition rule in the electorate and delivering One Nation its first federal lower house seat. Former Labor strategist Cos Samaras says the result may be replicated in some outer suburban seats, not just regional ones. And to sport now, Adelaide coach Matthew Nix says he's pleased with the response from his players after a slow start to yesterday's Round 9 AFL contest against Richmond. The Crows were 10 points down at halftime. The end result, a 37-point victory.
3: The players were driving that at halftime. We walked in as a coaching group and it was already being done, already being said, areas we weren't getting right. So that's the most pleasing part, is they're not relying on us at all.
0: In yesterday's other fixture, Melbourne defeated West Coast 99-67. And Australian cyclist Jay Vine's Giro d'Italia campaign is over after he sustained a broken elbow and concussion. It was his third series crash in just 13 days of racing this year. Frenchman Paul Meunier took out the third stage today.
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1: Good morning, I'm Shannon Kirkwood. Australians to be evacuated from a hantavirus-stricken cruise ship are due to arrive in Perth tomorrow. The repatriation operation from the Spanish island of Tenerife began early yesterday morning local time. Three people have died in the hantavirus outbreak on the Dutch vessel, including two who were confirmed to have had the virus. Quarantine arrangements for the Australians are to be announced by the relevant states. Spanish Health Minister Monica Garcia Gomez has praised the operation.
2: All the governments are very committed with this process, with this operation, and we have had a very good collaboration with all the governments.
1: Hantaviruses are a group of viruses carried by rodents. Infection in humans can cause a range of illnesses, including severe disease and death. Tomorrow's federal budget will include a push to secure agreements over environmental laws. Treasurer Jim Chalmers says more than $500 million in funding will be on the table to implement the landmark reforms, which aim to reduce approval times for housing, energy and critical minerals projects. Iranian state media says Tehran has delivered a counter-proposal to the US to end the war in the region. It's believed it focuses on first ending hostilities in the Strait of Hormuz, with reports suggesting Iran wants more complex issues, including its nuclear program and the end of sanctions, to be discussed at a later date. The BBC's Kasra Naji reports.
3: I think Iran is feeling that it has the upper hand in this war and is not in a mood to make big concessions that the US wants, and President Trump basically wants Iran to surrender, particularly its nuclear activities, its nuclear program, without promising anything at the beginning. Also, what Iran wants is a promise that the US or Israel will not attack Iran again.
1: Singer Deborah Conway is one of nine witnesses scheduled to give evidence at the Royal Commission on Anti-Semitism and Social Cohesion today. All nine are appearing on day six of the opening block of hearings. Meantime, a woman is due to face court after allegedly making anti-Semitic comments during a junior netball game on Saturday in Sydney. Police charged the woman yesterday with using offensive language in a public place. Netball New South Wales says she has also been banned from attending or participating in netball activities during the investigation. Remaining in New South Wales, a new report has identified the number of households on the priority social housing waitlist has more than doubled since 2021. Homelessness New South Wales says close to 12,500 households are on that list, up from 5,800 5 years ago. That waitlist includes people already homeless, fleeing domestic violence, or living in accommodation which fails basic safety standards. To sport, Dylan Edwards has strengthened his case for the Blues' number one jersey after another impressive performance during the Panthers' 32-18 win over the Raiders yesterday. Coach Ivan Cleary says he's confident Edwards is the first choice for New South Wales coach Laurie Daly, who will select the Blues side in a week's time.
4: If we're talking about, you know, taking Dylan Edwards out of the Origin team, then geez, it must be going well. I'll just say that.
1: In yesterday's other NRL match, the Storm claimed a 44-16 win over the West Tigers. The Vixens' unbeaten start to the Super Netball season continues. They've made it 9 from 9 with a 71-48 win over the Firebirds yesterday. Elsewhere, the Melbourne Mavericks claimed a 60-41 victory over the winless Giants. And Arsenal's 1-0 win over West Ham today sees the side on the brink of the Premier League title.
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Combine that with a great selection of upbeat music till the cows come home.

0: Shannon Kirkwood. A group of Australians will be the last to be taken from a stricken hantavirus cruise ship in the Canary Islands. The repatriation operation is due to conclude this evening. More than 90 of the nearly 150 people are already on board flights and returning to their home countries. Three people have died in the hantavirus outbreak on the Dutch vessel, including two who were confirmed to have had the virus. Other passengers have also fallen ill. The group of Australians and a New Zealander are due to arrive in Perth tomorrow. World Health Organization's Dr. Diana Rojas Alvarez says it's been a complex operation.
1: So everything started with the port health authorities going to the ship and assessing the health of all the passengers and the crew. And then they start the disembarkly by each country.
0: The federal government is being urged to fund up to 60,000 additional support home packages to rein in a growing aged care waitlist. Catholic Health Australia says it's made the request in its pre-budget submission. It says without those additional packages in tomorrow's federal budget, 200,000 older Australians could be waiting for care by June next year. More on tomorrow's budget, and the Prime Minister says Australians will be provided with a reason for his backflip on negative gearing and capital gains tax. Labor is expected to break a number of election promises in announcing tax reform. Anthony Albanese has told the ABC his government will be doing what it can to address intergenerational inequity.
2: Government is about making the right decisions for the right reasons for the times that you are in. And that is what we're driven by the best outcome for the nation. And if we do change our position on any policy, we will explain why it is that that is occurring.
0: US President Donald Trump has rejected Iran's response to a US deal to end the war, labelling it totally unacceptable. It's understood Tehran's proposal called for an immediate end to the war on all fronts, a halt to a US naval blockade, and guarantees of no further attacks on Iran. Singer Deborah Conway is one of nine witnesses scheduled to give evidence at the Royal Commission on Anti-Semitism and Social Cohesion today. The group is appearing on day six of the opening block of hearings. Meantime, a Sydney woman is due to face court after allegedly making anti-Semitic comments during a junior netball game on Saturday. Police charged the woman yesterday with using offensive language in a public place. A regional Victorian community is meeting tonight as it fights back against a proposed renewable energy zone. The Dookie and broader Goulburn Valley region is described as prime agricultural land and some of the most productive cropping in the country. Community members against VicGrid's proposed RES say renewable energy has no place on prime agricultural land. Farmer Monica Sutherland has told National Radio News she feels VicGrid is not taking the concerns of residents seriously.
3: Our community asked questions about food security and they said that was of no importance. The farmers in Victoria and Australia are feeding Australia, and yet that doesn't factor into it at all.
0: To sport, the Panthers have secured their ninth win from 10 games and remain at the top of the NRL ladder after defeating the Raiders in Canberra yesterday 30-18, while the Storm claimed a 44-16 win over the West Tigers, just their third win of the season. And Lucas Herbert has claimed his maiden LIV Golf League title in Virginia. The Australian won by four shots to claim the $5.54 million winner's check and a ticket to next month's US Open in New York.
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0: And welcome back to Dad's on the Air, coming to you around Australia on the Community Radio Network. In this program, we bring you informing and entertaining conversations with a wide range of interesting people on topics of fatherhood, family and parenting, men's and boys' issues, and more. Hi, I'm Bill Cable, and our special guest today is Sean Turnell. Sean is an honorary professor of economics at Macquarie Uni. In 2009, he published an influential book on Myanmar's financial system called Fiery Dragons, and this made him an internationally recognised expert and one of the lady Aung San Suu Kyi's most trusted advisers. He was arrested in February 2021 following a military coup and imprisoned for 650 days. Sean has released a book on his experiences called An Unlikely Prisoner. Sean, it's 1 year later, and so not only welcome back to Australia, but welcome to Dad's on the Air.
1: Thank you so much, Bill. It's a great pleasure to be on Dad's on the Air.
0: Thank you. Well, you invested 30 years of your life in Myanmar trying to improve the lives of the people there. Then you spent those 650 days in some of Asia's worst jails. Has this changed how you look at the world?
1: No, not really, mate. I think it's reinforced many positive aspects, you know, some of the worst aspects of humanity. I also came across some of the best aspects too. And I write in the book, I think I've got some line that says that heroes emerge in the most unlikely places and times, something like that. And that really stuck with me, eh? Like so many people in desperate situations helped me immeasurably. And so, yeah, I think my faith in humanity is sort of, I guess, undergirded rather than undermined.
0: I'm amazed that you've come through, you know, seemingly unscathed. You know, I'm sure there are some mental demons it's still fighting, but, you know, physically, you know, after all that time on a terrible food, terrible conditions, everything else, it's. I think you must have a strong constitution, I think.
1: Well, I think so, mate, but I think also coming back home, I think we must never underestimate the extraordinary country we live in. And I mean, I'm sure you don't, and the listeners don't, but I guess it was a reminder of me, a reminder to me, rather. And so in the year I've gone back, you know, my wife and I have just spent our time just enjoying Sydney and the life more broadly in Australia. And I think that's a really strong part of it. You know, I think we locals have a great lifestyle here. The country is soundly run, you know, apart from the, you know, issues around the edges here and there. And so I think that's been part of it as well.
0: Myanmar was once seen as joining the economic tigers of Asia. Do you think that's still a chance?
1: No, unfortunately for the foreseeable future, I think it's not. So Myanmar missed the whole story of the tiger economy, you know, that we've come to know about and took place in Vietnam and China and Taiwan and all those other countries. So part of the whole reason I was there was to try and help them hang on the back of that chain, if you like. And so we were involved in all sorts of economic policies trying to drive things forward. But after the military takeover, unfortunately, they've sort of unwound a lot of that. So I'm fairly pessimistic on that front for the short term anyway, even though I think in the longer term, the country still has the human and natural resources to do that.
0: Well, you are often associated with Aung San Suu Kyi, or the lady. Is she as saintly and attractive as she certainly appears from a distance?
1: Yeah, I think so, mate. I mean, she's a more controversial figure than she used to be, but she sort of knows that and accepts that. And I one of the things that she's always been a pain to say is, that look, I'm a politician, and I have to make the compromises that politicians do. And so, you know, she's often, yeah, again, trying to reassert that she's not a sort of saintly or otherworldly figure. But I think, you know, the time I spent in the jail with her, I think reinforced to me that fundamentally she's a person of immense spirituality and morality, but at the same time, someone who, from time to time, has had this little role with the political events.
0: Well, going back to those early days of 2021, before the coup, did you think in your heart of hearts there would be any repercussions for you in those early days of the coup after you made that post on Facebook?
1: I think I was way too complacent, Bill, to be honest. When the first coup took place, you know, I was worried about my Myanmar friends, but I wasn't really worried about myself. So, but as it turned out, I should have been. I think I thought, being Australian, being a fairly prominent foreigner there, that that would protect me. That hadn't turned out, of course, it didn't. So I think there was a certain complacency on my part in the first instance, even though I knew pretty much the nature of the regime. I really thought that I would probably be safe, maybe given a scare, a bit of a fright, but then booted out of the country and could then go on with things.
0: Yeah. Well, you know, I was a bit surprised to read, you know, they sent 24 soldiers and they had manacles and armed police and convoys. And I mean, you must have been seen as a pretty dangerous customer.
1: Well, that's right. Well, and this is the irony of it. I mean, the people who met me, you know, I'm about just a little bit over 5 foot tall and about 55 kilos. And, you know, I was 57 at the time and there's no way of any sort of, I'm not physically prominent in any way. So, overkill, I think, might describe the way they approached me.
0: Well, of course, when you arrived at the jail, or maybe before, but you had your passport and you had a visa in your passport, but there was just one problem that the government officials that gave you the visa were in the next cells. So.
1: That's right. So normally, of course, a visa that said I was there to help the government and help the country and so on, that would be more than enough. But in this case, of course, that particular government was actually in the jail cells. So it really didn't have much currency at all.
0: And you were an unusual prisoner, let's face it. I mean, you describe how when you were escorted, shall we say, out of the out of your hotel, the hotel staff lined all the driveway for you. So
1: they did. It was, yet another, you know, very characteristic act of courage, I think, of the people of Myanmar. They wouldn't come out. And they gave the three-fingered salute, which is the sign in many countries in Southeast Asia, actually, for democracy and freedom and things like that.
0: And then when you got the rude shock when you arrived at that prison that you'd flown over many times, I'm sure, on your various trips to Myanmar, but you talk about the cell, and perhaps you could describe... Would you describe the cell for us and perhaps who was there with you?
1: Sure. So the initial cell... was just a very tiny box of a room without any windows, except for a tiny slit window that the police could observe me in. Like a room within a room. It was a horrible little place, about the size of a shipping container, one of those small shipping containers. So I was kept in that for 2 months. Then I was taken into Insane Prison itself, which, of course, is the extraordinarily named Insane Prison, held there for many more months with other political prisoners, which was a substantial improvement because I was with other people. But Insane Prison, built by the Brits back in the 19th century, horrible sort of medieval dungeon sort of place. But, so physical conditions sort of went down that little bit further. But I had lots of people around me.
0: No one actually in your cell at any time. That was because of the risk of contamination, I understand.
1: That's right, mate. So I think all along, as Myanmar's military junta, they're always terrified of the people of Myanmar finding out about the world outside and just how bad they've been governing the place. So, always anxious to keep me away from other Burmese political prisoners.
0: But you talk about there was one other creature, at least in your cell, which gives most people the horrors. A rat the size of a cat, I think you describe it.
1: Absolutely. Well, and I know that, you know, a little bit like fishermen and fish. I know these things are exaggerated, but this thing was enormous, and it was a really ugly looking rat. It's scuttling around. I remember actually soon after seeing it, I was told that I must sleep. I thought, bloody hell, how am I going to sleep with that? nonetheless, I had to try to.
0: Was there any real physical maltreatment from the guards when you were in there?
1: There was a little bit, mate. I got it much better, if one can use that expression, than my Myanmar colleagues. But, a little bit of just sort of roughing up. I was sort of whacked around the head a couple of times and One time one of the guards tried to give me a fright, I think, by holding a cigarette lighter at the back of my head, which singed my hair. But yeah, a couple of those incidents, I was treated better than my little Mark Collins, who really got the full measure of torture, you know, having electrodes attached to them, very severely beaten and so on. So I didn't have that. But yeah, certainly rough handling.
0: Well, we're speaking today with Professor Sean Turnell, who is the author of a new book called An Unlikely Prisoner. Sean, we've reached the part of the show where we ask our guests if they'd like to pick a song. Have you got one for us?
1: I sure do. It's the theme from the, I think it was the 1968 or 69 movie, The Battle of Britain. And this theme song, I think many people will know, it's incredibly stirring. And I used to think of this at the very worst moment, first going into the prison, waiting to hear my sentence. I would just think of this and think about those young Spitfire pilots and all that they had at stake for the survival of civilization. And I thought, well, look, you know, if those people did it, let me try and summon up that as much as I could. You know, like many people my age, I grew up on all that stuff. Mm-hmm. Douglas Bader and, you know, the whole legends of flying aces in World War II and so on. So, yeah, that's the song, and it stirs me every time I hear it.

0: And that was the theme song from the soundtrack of the Battle of Britain, as specially chosen for us today by our guest, Professor Sean Turnell. And if that doesn't get you stirred up, I don't think anything will. Sean, you were in this cell. You had the lights on for 24 hours a day. How did you manage to keep together mentally and physically over such a long time?
1: So I think that the basic thing was physical activities. And I think this reaches just into the sort of basic part of our brain. And I think whenever sort of thinking beings are in prison, the first thing you want to do is move and to pace. And so I would do that. I would pace from one end of the cell to the other, and I would count. And I think, apart from anything else, it gave me something to do and stopped me thinking about my predicament. So in some ways, it's a sort of strategy to not think. Because I was also in an environment where thinking actually didn't help me, because the whole story was completely irrational. So it's not like I could sort of argue my way out of it. In fact, that turned out to be a problem if I did try to do that. So that was the first strategy. Then other strategies later came in. I was able to get books delivered to me. I was able to be in contact a little bit with the Australian Embassy and so on. So some of those strategies became important later on.
0: Was it ever so bad that you actually thought of suicide in that situation?
1: I did, mate. Unfortunate to say. There were moments there, particularly when I was in that box that we spoke about, where, things were just awful. I could hear people being tortured outside. Mm. I was worried that that was going to happen to me. Things were lawless. The country was rapidly descending in conflict, and I could hear explosions and gunshots outside. And I just thought, I'm not going to get out of this. So there were moments of it. I should say that, there's a couple of things that stopped me. I thought, I can't do that to my wife and daughter and family and friends and all those rooting for me. So that was probably most important. But there are also some practical things that there was nothing actually to do it with. this was an empty box, and there was nothing to sort of hang myself with or anything like that. But I don't think I would have done it anyway, to be honest, because, again, that sort of overwhelming responsibility I felt for my wife and family particularly, I pushed the idea down.
0: Yeah. Were there any ways that you could assert any control, over your situation with the, with the guards, say?
1: A little bit, mate. One strategy which I'm not especially proud of saying, because it sort of runs against modern thinking on these things, but I was very careful to always to speak English to the guards, and in a sense to put them on the back foot. And so I'm not particularly proud of it, because obviously I'm an immigrant, I'm seeing all that, but when you're in that sort of situation, you look for anything you can to sort of redress the power imbalance. So by talking to them, if they wanted to order me around to use English, it sort of just gave me just a tiny little bit of power back, because in a country like Myanmar, English is seen very much as the language of modernity and prosperity and freedom and all that. And so by forcing them, in a sense, to use that, I was sort of pulling them a little bit back onto my terms.
0: Well, I imagine you were always going to be treated a bit differently. I mean, being a Westerner for a start, but even before your arrest, you were heading towards being something of a rock star economist, I understand. You had thousands of people coming to hear you talk, and you must have been very well known in Myanmar.
1: I was, right, and I think that again goes to the heart of Myanmar's history, because it had been isolated by the military decades, and so whenever there was any sort of attention or international help, you would get a really positive response. And I think it also highlights just the incredible hunger in Myanmar for change. The young people of that country, but all the people, but especially the young people, are so impressive. It was just a joy to work with them. And I think this is why, it just sort of adds an extra element of tragedy to the coup and what the military is doing there, because this is a country with just so much potential and just squandered decade after decade.
0: Look, something I've always been a bit unclear on, is the country called Myanmar or Burma?
1: Great question, In Burmese, it's actually the same name where Burma it sort of comes from Bamar, and it sort of sounds, it's how the British thought people were responding. So it doesn't really matter which one is used. This used to be a very controversial issue where people who were pro-freedom and pro Aung San Suu Kyi would use the old name of Burma, and the military would use Myanmar. Then when Suu Kyi came into office in 2016, she sort of said, look, you know, it doesn't really matter. Whatever name is fine, it's all got the same roots anyway. So people these days use it pretty much interchangeably. So it used to be very politically, but these days either is usable.
0: Yeah, it's interesting because the Burmese name, you know, sort of hung around a bit, even though it probably is a reminder of colonial days. But, I have noticed it seems a bit interchangeable. But
1: it's interesting just on that, too. Well, the whole colonial overhang, I think, in Burma is much less broad than it is in many other countries. And in fact, many of the Burmese people I know actually very often say things like, oh, gee, things were so much better when we were part of the British Empire. I'm not supporting that necessarily, but just to make that point that the legacy of empire is much less negative to most people in Myanmar than the legacy of the military regimes in Burma too.
0: Now, you mentioned a little earlier about, keeping your sanity and how you would ask for books. But there was a little bit of resistance. I like the story where the guard said, but he already has a book.
1: Indeed. I thought that illustrated so much that for the prison guards, the idea that a book was just a commodity, you know, and you only really needed one. I've had an incredible hunger for books. And luckily I had my wife and via the Australian Embassy and so on to supply me with other books.
0: And Sean, you tell a story against yourself, which I liked, which was that, there must have been quite a bit of interaction with the guards, but I understand you showed the guard a photo of your wife, Ha. Is that how you pronounce it, Ha?
1: That's right, mate.
0: Ha. And the guard's response was, she's with him?
1: That's right. So, I mentioned again, I'm a relatively short, building guy, and my wife, who was born in Vietnam, and like many women in Vietnam, looks about 20 years younger than she is, and incredibly beautiful. And I think objectively I can say that rather than just subjectively. And so I think the prison guard looked at that and thought, oh my God, really? She's with him? So my esteem in their eyes, I could actually almost visibly see the respect they had for me rising as a consequence.
0: Yeah, and then against that, you know, you talk about the silly bureaucracy. I mean, we have enough of that here, but it takes it up to a new level. You mentioned about the chair with no armrests and that they insisted on, and I think they told you at one stage to stop whistling. It's
1: That's right, mate. I mean, this is not only a military state, there are sort of licensed Raj on top of it. So, yeah, just any number of absurdities would come my way. I'd ask for a plastic chair, and they finally agreed after months of sort of negotiation. They said you couldn't have any armrests, and you know, I had no idea why that was the case. But then when it finally did arrive, it was absurdity, wasn't it? It had armrests, which just ridiculous, mate. And then an injunction to stop whistling. That this prison was not for people to whistle in. I'm an unstoppable whistler. That doesn't really make any difference.
0: Well, against all that, it must have been really difficult to deal with when you got that false alarm on your release. I mean, not only you, but your wife, family, everyone must have been lifted and then dropped like a sack of potatoes. Must have been very difficult to deal with.
1: It was one of the more bizarre moments, when about a year in, President Hun Sen of Cambodia announced to the world that I'd been released, which of course was no such thing, but I'll never forget the guard coming up and saying to me, oh, Sean, apparently you're free. And I said, well, apparently I'm not. it was a very strange, surreal and disappointing moment.
0: Did you think at that stage that you would ever be released, or were you sort of resigning yourself to the rest of your life in a Myanmar prison?
1: At that point, I was still hopeful, mate, but as time went on, my hopes were really receding. Especially just towards the end, I think that was when my hopes hit rock bottom. So the release, when it happened, was a complete surprise. And, a very joyous surprise, obviously. But, I think over time, my expectations of being released just went down and down.
0: So you finally got that news on the 17th of November 2022. As you say, it just came out of the blue, where a guard came and said, you're going, pack up your things. How did you feel when you suddenly found you had 10 minutes to get out of your home for 650 days?
1: The truth of it was, mate, this day that I'd waited nearly 2 years for, I didn't know what to do. I was sort of dumbstruck, and I said to him, "Look, please tell me you're not kidding." That was the first thing I said. But then I didn't know what to do. I sort of looked around and I thought, do I pack stuff or not? And in the end, I just walked out basically with nothing.
0: Oh, well, you walked. That was the main thing. But now, then you were pardoned by the junta, but is that pardon now revoked?
1: It is, yeah. So the junta are not used to people disobeying them. So when I got back to all people speaking out, so when I got back to Australia and just reported, the treatment of my Burmese colleagues, they were very annoyed and withdrew the pardon. So, an extraordinary thing. I'm not quite sure what they expected me to say. But what I did say just discombobulated them completely.
0: Yeah. Well, I mean, that gives me some concern, because I think you mentioned such a thing as a red notice. I think Peter Grester's got a similar thing. So that means that some countries you really take a risk on going into now, wouldn't you?
1: That's right. Really, it's really extraordinary, actually, about how, I used to think things like Interpol and the like were only about catching international narcotics traffickers and things like that. But they're actually used against all sorts of dissidents, against, some really bad regimes. So, it's a really disappointing thing.
0: That might be there for a while, until the day comes when the military junta is getting back to being a military and not a government, I hope. But,
1: that's right, mate. And certainly recent developments, literally in the last few days, sort of suggest that the regime might be starting to fail now. So we're very hopeful just at this moment.
0: Look, on that hopeful note, we've unfortunately run out of time today, but I strongly recommend people have a look at this new book by our guest, Sean Turnell. It's called An Unlikely Prisoner, and it's full of the most amazing stories, and you'll have a lot of admiration for our guest when you finish reading this book, I promise you. So, it just reminds me, Sean, I know that lots and lots of people were hoping to talk to you, and we are very grateful that you chose Dad's on the Air. So thank you very much for being a guest.
1: Well, thank you so much, Bill. And if I could use your platform, mate, just to thank all the listeners, because people from Australia, I mean, I've mentioned the Burmese people supporting me, but it's people of Australia as well, and I knew that throughout. And I'm just eternally grateful.
0: Well, don't forget, we'd love to hear from our listeners. 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

0: my young ones. Hold on to your culture, your heritage. 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
2: 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Ask, are you okay, any day, because a conversation could change a life. 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
1: Good morning, I'm Shannon Kirkwood. A warning, this story contains the name of an Indigenous person who has died. Details of a wide-reaching review of the Northern Territory's child protection system will be unveiled today. Anti-Child Protection Minister Robin Kaye says the review will get to the bottom of what's broken, what needs to change. And it's about the whole system, the culture, the resources, the practices and the laws. It follows the alleged murder of Kumanjayi little baby and the news three department staffers were stood down. A government-supported charter flight will soon bring home five Australian residents who are on board a stricken cruise ship. Nearly 150 people are being removed from the Dutch vessel, which has docked in the Canary Islands, 1 month after the first of three deaths on board. Two have been confirmed to have hantavirus. Other passengers have also fallen ill. The group of Australians and a New Zealander are due to arrive in Perth tomorrow. Labor frontbencher Murray Watt has provided an update to the ABC.
2: Arrangements are being made with the states and territories around the quarantining of those people, but all of that work is now underway, has been underway over the last day or two. We obviously want to make sure that Australians receive the care that they need in this situation.
1: Two Australian women linked to Islamic State are set to make an application for bail today. The duo were part of a group which returned to Australia on Thursday after spending many years in a Syrian refugee camp. The pair, who arrived in Melbourne, were arrested and charged with slavery offences and crimes against humanity, allegedly committed in Syria. A parenting program is asking families to pause this week amid cost of living pressures and global uncertainty. National Families Week is highlighting the role of parents and carers in supporting children's mental health. This year's theme is Every Family Everywhere, which acknowledges the diversity of family life in Australia and the different challenges families face. Triple P's Dr. Alan Ralph says supporting parental wellbeing is also critical.
3: Families can get stuck in a grind where they're just doing the same thing one day to the next and stresses mount up. It makes it really difficult for them